0: big cry, and yeah. a quarter of an hour later.
1: Yeah.
0: So it's don't try and hide your emotions.
1: Yeah, it's got to be real.
0: You've got to be real, because that's modelling also to them.
1: To allow them to express their feeling. Absolutely.
0: And it's normal, and life is normal. This is life.
1: Okay, that's really helpful. And I feel like I was maybe a bit disastrous at some of that. Anyway, so just to talk briefly now. Oh, actually, I'm just going to flip to another word from our sponsor.
2: Going through a separation? You don't have to face it alone. Rochelle Crossman is a specialist family law barrister, helping clients move forward with clarity and care. She focuses on collaborative resolution of the issues that arise from separation, from relationship property division to care arrangements for children, keeping matters respectful and out of court where possible. But when court is required, she's there to advocate strongly. Find a better path forward. Find out more at rochellecrossman.co.nz.
1: Thank you, Rochelle Crossman, for sponsoring season two of Tell Me More. Okay, so we've been speaking largely about sort of very typical and average separation situations. I just want to delve briefly into some tips and tricks, perhaps tips and tricks, it sounds so fickle, but perhaps for leaving high conflict situations. Now, we're going to delve into this much more deeply in episodes 5 and 6, but just a question to both of you. Can you think of some sort of, on top of what we've already talked about, some extra precautions that someone might take if they're leaving an abusive or controlling relationship, like in terms of the legal advice that they seek or the services that they seek or how to look after themselves in that process, support, that sort of thing?
3: Yeah, I mean, if there are those kinds of red flags where there is signs of abuse, violence, coercive control, I would suggest or strongly suggest that they see a lawyer early on. And understand the lay of the land, and also have a team around them. And you talked about that too, Tara, before, but having a big wraparound team, because everyone in that team is going to have different skills or things that they can offer them.
1: Mm. Yeah. Okay. Tara?
0: Yeah, with coercive controlling relationships, it's quite different advice. Sometimes you have to plan to leave.
1: Yeah.
0: And do that covertly.
1: Yes.
0: That's not safe if you have a very controlling person in your life to say, I'm going to leave.
1: Yeah.
0: It's actually a very high risk time.
1: Mm.
0: So sometimes the advice is around getting ready to leave. It might be like having a bag that's packed in the back of your car, spare car keys somewhere.
1: Mm. Getting documents and things out of the house.
0: Absolutely. Yep. Yep. It can be getting numbers in your phone that you can readily dial. Women's Refuge, Shine are two New Zealand organisations that can support you to leave. You can phone Women's Refuge and they'll come and pick you up in the middle of the night wherever, whenever. So that's quite good to have talked about that ahead of time.
1: Yeah.
0: Just often clients don't need to use it, but it's good for people to have a plan. Yep.
3: And I think, again, information is empowering.
0: It is.
3: In those sorts of circumstances.
0: Yes. Yeah.
1: So talk to services, perhaps talk to the police, talk to Women's Refuge.
0: Yes,
1: yeah.
0: Absolutely. Yeah. Kind of thinking ahead. You might not ever need this, but have, you know, 111, have the Women's Refuge dialed into your number.
1: Yeah.
0: Yep, all of that kind of information.
1: And so what, like, in terms of documenting behaviour, is that a good idea, Danny, if their safety is a concern, is it a good idea to have a note in your phone to be keeping a list of things or... What would be your advice?
3: Yeah, if we're talking about these more extreme circumstances that may end up in the family court, makes decisions based on evidence, so it's going to be considered more reliable evidence.

0: incidents if you've noted down the incidents as they arrive, because you know it's easier to remember what you had for breakfast yesterday than 3 weeks ago. So if you can do that in a safe way, I would recommend doing that.
1: Yeah, and that's the thing too, isn't it? Doing it in a safe way. So what do you think that looks like?
0: Oh, good question. It might be you might need to engage friends to help you out. You might be emailing friends. It might be creating a separate email account, something like that.
1: Yeah.
0: Having
1: okay.
0: locks or two-factor authentication on your devices.
1: The digital privacy question is quite interesting too, isn't it? Like in terms of protecting, you might be communicating with friends about the high conflict situation, or I know in my case I wasn't actually directly able to communicate with my family for a period of time because I wasn't allowed to have a phone, and so in the end he went through the trash of my email and found stuff. So a friend had forwarded stuff to me from my family that had been sent to her because they were communicating, and then she'd send it to me and I'd put it in my trash. And then, you know, like, so I wish, you know, I guess it would have been better to have perhaps a whole new email account or something. But you don't think about these things. It's the first time you're going through them and you, interesting. Yes. And in terms of setting boundaries when you're in a volatile situation, part of the problem is that they often don't want to acknowledge your boundaries. Mm-hmm. But what are some things that you could do, do you think? What if you're still under the same roof and you haven't left yet, or even immediately after leaving?
2: So in a coercive relationship, the goal of the person who's being coercive is to have control. So one of the things you can do is we call it grey rock, try and become really, really boring and really unreactive. And usually the person finds that pretty they're not getting what they need.
1: Yeah.
2: So you want to really try and minimise your dialogue with them. Don't be reacting to things. Sometimes you might receive you might receive a big long text that says 7 personal insults, and then what time do I pick up Jack from soccer? And just ignore the 7 insults and just respond to the soccer finishes at 4:30, I'll drop him off at 5.
1: Yeah.
2: So really kind of not picking up what's being put down, the invitation.
1: It's really hard though, Tara, because it can be so hurtful and so cruel and all of those things, and you're like, but I'm not that person, and you want to, but
2: it's so unfair a lot of the time in these relationships.
1: But you are so right, the grey rocking is the way.
2: The other method, which is quite good in written communication, is a thing called BIF, which stands for brief, informative, friendly and firm.
1: Yes.
2: And so you want any communication to follow those rules, because this is a person who wants to keep you engaged.
1: Yeah.
2: And so you're trying to not be manipulated into staying in the conversation, which is actually just you being an attempt to control you or hurt you further.
1: Yeah.
2: So if you think of that grey rock and the BIF method, where any communication is brief, informative, friendly but firm. So again, in that example of picking your son up from a soccer game, it's brief. Hey, the game ends at 4:30, I'll drop him off at 5. It's informative, it's friendly, it's firm. And you can even end it with have a good day.
1: Absolutely. Great advice.
2: And I like the fact that it's a BIF.
1: Yeah, it's a biff.
2: Like an uppercut.
1: So we are getting close to having to wrap up. Unfortunately, I feel like we could have spent an entire afternoon talking about this stuff. So just to maybe end on a slightly more positive note, what in your experience do you see that surprises people, like in a positive way, about life after separation? Both of you, either of you. I know you were talking about worrying that a partner won't

0: cope or something, you know, mm-hmm. that they won't cope without yeah. you. Sometimes that stuff is like, oh,
1: yeah,
0: I actually did.
1: Doing really, yeah. doing okay. Yeah.
0: yeah.
1: Sometimes it's the little things, like the little freedoms. You were talking about those in the beginning, I think.
0: Yeah.
1: The little freedoms. I'm like, I can lie in my bed right across it.
0: Yeah.
1: I can put these things here in the house. I can just make myself toast for tea.
0: Yeah.
1: Yeah, it's the freedoms and the autonomy and the choices, I think, that yeah. you have that being out of a relationship can make you discover yourself.
0: Yeah.
1: There's a lot of growth and strength. I think strength is something that's really, really, you learn what you can cope with.
0: Yes, people don't realise how yeah. capable they are. Yeah.
1: Yeah.
0: Yeah.
1: And that is a really great thing to know about yourself, that
0: yeah.
1: you can handle tough things. It's a bit like that every mountain has a top. Like,
0: yeah,
1: I think that idea that you're every day you take a step forward, you're moving one step closer to the sunshine. And
0: yeah.
1: so those crappy days where you just feel like this is just awful, I don't know what I'm doing, my life is
0: yes.
1: imploded, go to bed early
0: yeah.
1: and get up the next day, tomorrow's another day.
0: I remember a friend telling me that you can't eat the elephant all at once.
1: Mm.
0: That was also a good analogy in life. Just like, what is the most immediate thing? And I'll just deal with that.
1: That's exactly.
0: And then I'll just deal with the next thing. And then I'll just deal with the next thing.
1: One step at a time.
0: And I'll have a couple of days where I don't deal with anything at all. And then, yep. you know, just sort of gradually. Because it's so overwhelming, the whole big picture.
1: Absolutely, especially that first few weeks.
0: Yeah, the
1: you
0: unknown,
1: just think,
0: as you
1: what
0: said.
1: What have I done?
0: Yeah, yeah, mm-hmm. exactly. Yes, and so just to throw to both of you, what's the one bit of advice that you wish that more people knew before separation begins, just to end on? One bit of advice you'd give someone who's thinking about separating? The one little yeah. nugget.
2: The thing that springs to mind is a metaphor that a Canadian colleague brought to my attention. Don't cut what you can untie. And this idea that separating is gently unraveling the strands of the family unit, and it can actually be done in a really supportive way that doesn't sever relationships, damage everybody. Yeah.
0: Don't cut what you can untie. Yeah. Okay. Yeah. Mm.
1: I really like that. It can be a deeply painful process, but ultimately very manageable if you apply the strategies that what you're doing is, a lot of people think this is the breakdown of something, but it's actually the reconfiguration of the family unit in a
0: yeah.
1: healthy way.
0: Yeah. Mm. Yeah. Amazing.
1: So if you think of it like, actually, we're going to do much better apart and our children are going to do much better apart.
0: Yeah.
1: And this is a good thing. And we're going to do this well.
0: Yeah. Amazing. Mm. Thank you so much for being here with me today. So you've been listening to Harriet Moyer in conversation with Danny Nicholson and Tara Cathy Clark on episode 2 of Tell Me Moyer season 2, in which we've looked at how to prepare yourself to leave a relationship. Now, for more information about Danny and her services, go to www.ripplelegal.co.nz. And for more information about Tara Cathy Clark and her services, you can go to the 360 Health website, www.hhp.co.nz. And I just also wanted to remind you about the Women's Refuge Services and SHINE, you said, Tara, and that all information provided today is not legal advice. So please be sure to speak to a lawyer or psychologist about your specific situation. Ka kite.
1: Ka kite.
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1: The young shining cuckoo is fed by its foster parents on insects and spiders. But the korimako, or bellbird, has a much more interesting diet of nectar. It's been something of a radio personality and has sung on shortwave radio to Australia and the Pacific nations for 30 years. However, the early recordings failed to reflect the versatility of the bellbird, with its wide variety of liquid notes and artistically placed clicks and bell-like sounds. It's not surprising that Maori mythology describes korimako, the bellbird, as the messenger of Tane, sent to herald the coming of the sun.
2: Community or chaos, we can construct and nurture community or fall into chaos. Over the next hour, Marvin Hubbard hosts conversations toward creating a fairer, more equal society.
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4: 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Welcome to Community or Chaos. 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She's the chief executive of Presbyterian Support Otago, and they do a lot of good work. 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Well, welcome to Community or Chaos, hopefully more community.
5: Oh, kia ora, and thank you so much for having me, Marvin.
4: Well, thanks for coming. What led or motivated you to commit to social service with Presbyterian Support?
5: Well, I actually found myself here a little bit by chance. I was invited into a temporary role supporting PSO during

0: a period of change. So there was a vacancy in leadership, and that was in Enliven Services. But sort of when I look back now in retrospect, it was an obvious next step for me. In terms of my career development, I've enjoyed many different roles and organisations, but nearly all of my career has been in service environments. I tended to sort of move on to the next role whenever I could see an opportunity to be useful to good people trying to make a positive difference in their communities. So my first management role was working in a brewery, but even there, the thing that I got most excited about was supporting really amazing long-tenured engineers and production workers as they faced redundancy and transition to either a new job or early retirement. And some had been there for over 30 years. So I think helping people to see themselves in their best light, understanding themselves as others who truly appreciate them, see them, and also to really bring to light their potential, how their really unique gifts can be applied in new ways is kind of magic. So I moved into the health sector pretty early in my career. My husband's a rural GP.
1: So he's in service too.
0: And in fact, his father before him. I was really intrigued. I hadn't worked in health when I met him, but he talked about his experiences as a young doc working in the hospital setting. And it just made me think about how challenging that was, and I wanted to help. So, yeah, I ended up in health, thinking about initially how frontline health workers can be much more supported and valued. So that was sort of working in HR, and moved into leadership from there.
1: That's still something we need to work on, I suspect.
0: I think you're right, yes. Yeah.
1: Go ahead.
0: Oh, I was just going to say, in terms of PSO specifically, because obviously it's more than just health, it once I got in here, it really did have all of the sort of cool things that I love about great work. So a really wonderful set of capable volunteers and staff, and they've all got this really strong passion and drive to serve their community. And we also obviously have a base of clients and residents with a genuine need. So whilst I did arrive here just trying to provide something temporary, I just met this amazing group of people, including actually our volunteer board members. And so, I get to be part of this wonderful organisation for Otago, and it's definitely probably the best role I've ever had.
1: How do you see Presbyterian support, and what's can you talk about briefly about its history and also its purpose?
0: Sure. Yeah. So I will try and be brief. It's quite a long history.
1: You don't have to be too brief.
0: Look, Presbyterian Support Otago has actually been serving in this region for 120 years. So we were the very first of now seven independent Presbyterian support organisations that operate across Aotearoa. And, of course, our roots go back to the Presbyterian Church. And it really started where local parishes were just responding to the people in need long before there was any or much government support available. So,
1: yeah, I remember I actually don't remember it, but I know about the sermon on cheapness and low pay, paying your seamstress actually being paid very poorly.
0: Yeah, yeah.
1: And the idea of a cheap economy and cheap wages is not new, unfortunately.
0: It's not, and I love that our forefathers, the Presbyterians, sort of started to talk about that very early on. So we have a mission, and it was early on, to focusing on practical support for people who can be overlooked, like those seamstresses that you talk about. Actually, one of my favourite stories from those early days is about two remarkable women, Mary McQueen and Evelyn McAdam. And they were, while the church elders, which, to be honest, were mainly

0: mostly men, they were still arguing about whether an orphanage should be established or if this was not the church's responsibility. And these amazing pioneering women just got on with caring for orphaned and destitute children who were living near the church. So they opened up their own rooms and they housed those children. And a year after that, our first children's home was established, with those two women becoming its first matrons. So, yeah, I kind of love that story that captures something that's still part of who we are today. The way we respond to our community has changed dramatically over the last 100 years as society changes, but the reason hasn't. We've always tried to figure out where people are falling through the gaps and respond with compassion and practical support.
1: I remember, well, when it may still happen, you still do surveys of people's needs. Because it's been very important. I remember the one on inadequate housing. Not only that there weren't enough housing, but housing was cold and...
0: Absolutely. Yeah, you know, we have in the past done some pretty impactful research, practical research like that. But I have to admit we haven't conducted similar surveys recently, and certainly not in my time, which it's not to say that we won't, but probably we're really focusing on working more in partnership now. So for future research, we're obviously not a dedicated research organisation, but we do see that we've got a fundamental part to play in providing the stories of lived experience here in Otago. So, like, we're part of the Presbyterian Support Federation. So that's the sort of group of all of those seven organisations. And they led a survey last October, for example, which explored New Zealand attitudes around elders. It highlighted perceptions that our older people are undervalued in New Zealand, and that there's a wide sense that we need more investment and supports for older people. And so we're part of other organisations, so the Aged Care Association, and they regularly produce publications on the need for aged care reform, and obviously the Federation contributes to that as well.
1: Can you talk about the strategic plan for 2026 to 2030?
0: Sure. Not many people ask you to do that. Thanks, Marvin. So our board came together at the beginning of last year, and from our conversations, we did talk about a five-year strategy, and it's built around two key priorities. So the first one was the need to increase our self-sufficiency, and the second one was to improve kaitiakitanga, or the custodianship we have for all of our assets and resources. So if it's okay, I'll talk about each of those.
1: That'd be good.
0: Yeah, so the first is around the need to reduce dependence on government funding. We recognise that that's probably not a useful hope. No. So building our own self-sufficiency. And part of it was the language that we tend to use. So when we describe ourselves as a not-for-profit organisation, it can create an assumption that there's a level of dependency and that we're not commercially savvy, for example. So in reality, over those previous few years, we'd been living beyond our means, and this simply had to change. So by changing that language and referring to ourselves as a for-purpose organisation, we give ourselves a bit more scope to be creative and to look for opportunities for what we call social enterprise, which is basically self-sufficiency. It's that idea that we need profit centres that we can then redistribute into the areas of higher need. So our strategy does talk about a number of initiatives that will increase the revenue that we get so that we can protect the services that we have now and also prepare for the future. So we're deliberately exploring new ways of supporting our community but also generating some profit so that we can reinvest into our mission. One of the areas is, for instance, we've got quite a lot of underutilised space in some of our homes, and we've got some really high quality services that obviously support those homes, like our kitchens and our laundries. We've also got a really good corporate services here in Dunedin in our head office, like IT and

0: HR. So some of our priority areas are about how we explore those spaces and services. They might be able to be used much more widely to support the wider community.
1: Is there any thinking about cooperation with other service agencies?
0: Oh, funny you should say that, because that's sort of, yeah, definitely part of how a change in how we're wanting to operate. So we talk about a restorative culture. So this is centred around that idea of an antidote to the sense that there's many forces at the moment pulling us apart, and in fact funding shortages could be one of those, where people start to feel a sense of competition for very few funding opportunities. And we felt that inside our organisation and also across our communities. So we know that to achieve our mission, we actually need to be working together across agencies and with local and national government, and also across our wider community. And that is including things like the businesses in the areas that we operate, our churches and iwi. So we call that collaborative advantage, sort of instead of competitive advantage, and we definitely have some practical goals as part of that five-year strategy. So one of the early changes that we made and that was, we finished that early this year, was how we work in our Dunedin office. So if you go in and have a wee look, we used to be physically quite separated in our services. So we've got four levels in that building, and we now co-locate and mix and match our services across three levels. And we share a single common entranceway and lunchroom, which sounds sort of simple, but actually it's fundamentally changed the way we work together and the way we build closer relationships and support around all of the challenges that we're facing. We're much more integrated. And it's also had the added benefit of freeing up the lower level of our building. So we're hoping that there will be some other services that we can host there.
1: Do you hope that New Zealand itself becomes more of a where people are seeking what they have in common instead of just what we have that's different?
0: Absolutely, Marvin. I think that whole idea of figuring out how we can, it's almost going back to what we used to do, you know, how we used to gather and come together around philosophy and the reasons that we're all here, and that's, there's a whole lot of things, that idea of the breakdown of social cohesion, that are working against that at the moment. And so I think there's a lot of people that are thinking about it right now and saying, how do we start to actively and consciously work against that?
1: What is Presbyterian Support Service modeled on? Is it, you see the people you work with as clients, or some other kind of association built on a deeper relationship? I feel this is a question that was called to mind when I read Pope Leo's encyclical Magnificent Humanity.
0: Well, I haven't read that, so so you're asking, how do we see the people that we're here to serve? Is that right,
1: yes,
0: Marvin?
1: Yes, that's right.
0: Well, they're us. Like, fundamentally, we're all part of a community, and I think every human being has struggles, most of which we can't see. But what makes us a community rather than a whole lot of individuals is this idea that we can see ourselves and others and see others in ourselves, and so we come together and we support each other when support is needed, and we celebrate when people are thriving, you know, whether that's us or others. I mean, that's the best part of community, and PSO, I guess, is a bit of a hub for that. We see the extremes of what's really beautiful and good in humanity. Like when I think about all our volunteers and the incredible things they do, and staff that just, you know, I mean, they're not the top paid workers in Otago, and they do extraordinary things every day for their clients and for the people that they've decided to get out of bed and support. Every time we put out a call to the community, you just get blown away by what arrives and who arrives. So that good is there, and of course we see the impact of things that are not going well, and they are.

0: They're our clients, they're our residents, and they're our neighbours, and they're us. That's how I would put it. So we talk about walking alongside people, and that idea is that we're there with them, we're not ahead of them.
1: Do people feel that they're walked alongside? Does it change people to be helped in this way?
0: Fundamentally. Actually, do you know one of my earliest experiences coming to Dunedin, I was finishing my house and I found a second-hand couch and I went to get this from a woman. And now, I want to be careful about how I describe her, but she was a professional working in a very senior role, and she had a couple of children there. And she, when I mentioned that I was just starting work at PSO, she just looked at me very seriously and said, "Presbyterian support saved my life." And I said, oh, that's great. And then she looked at me and said, "No, Presbyterian support saved my life." And I had the start of an understanding that if you're there in those incredibly pivotal moments in someone's life, you truly have the privilege and opportunity to fundamentally change the course of what's going to happen. And I have since that moment met many people and received letters from many people describing exactly that they felt seen and not judged and supported at a particular time when it really, really mattered for them. And I mean, that's hard to not be delighted by.
1: Does it change the people that work for Presbyterian support to experience that?
0: Yeah, I think so. I mean, you know, you think about human growth and what causes that. I mean, they have hard days. I don't want to glamorize it. I mean, there's people that have to leave because some of our roles are, you know, barely above minimum wage, and it's something that as a board we're thinking about constantly. We're an absolute advocate for a living wage, being a living wage employer, and we're working towards that, but it's still structurally really, really challenging. So they don't come to work just to pay the rent. They come kind of despite that sometimes. But I have also so many staff saying that it's the best job that they've ever had, that they love what they do, they love where they do it, and they love who they do it with. And I do think, again, it's that call to community. If you get to choose who you're going to work with, we spend a lot of hours of our day there. It's pretty amazing to be around these kind of people. And certainly I love that part of my job too.
1: I think it's amazing to be able to have a job where you're serving people, because most of us probably don't choose our place of work.
0: Yeah, I'm told that it's I can't remember who I was listening to. They said yeah, it's probably the majority who survive work for their non-work time. And definitely nobody I work with is like that. we don't just survive, we love what we do.
1: But that makes a huge difference, I think, in people's lives.
0: Fundamentally, absolutely. It's just such a strong purpose. It's a reason.
1: That's also why volunteer work can be useful, not only to the people you're helping, but yourself.
0: I agree. And actually, we have quite a few people that stop work and immediately become a volunteer. It's pretty lovely. And the other way around, we've had volunteers who obviously then become our employees. So,
1: do you advocate generally for the people you serve, particularly those who are experiencing poverty?
0: Absolutely. Yeah, this is a fundamental part of what we do every day. So we regularly work with families and people suffering, for example, housing insecurity, and we work closely with government agencies and landlords to find suitable tenancies that can accommodate their unique needs. We're in a good position to do that because we have strong relationships with agencies like the MSD, so we can make sure that they have the right information and that they can properly prioritise a client's specific needs and make sure they're fairly considered and prioritised for housing assistance or subsidies. Earlier this year, we put in a submission on the Credit Contracts and Consumer Finance Amendment Bill. So that was about tackling lending practices that pressure people into unaffordable debt. I could give you lots of examples.

0: examples of clients like that that we see every day. So like a car purchase, and they get pressured not just for the price of the car to go on finance, but also extra insurance that they probably don't need. Yeah. Or and they just get into that unaffordable debt.
1: And if you buy something on credit, like a car, you can be spending 20% more.
0: Absolutely. Absolutely.
1: On your credit.
0: Yeah, and so our financial mentors are constantly advocating for clients to reduce or consolidate that sort of bad debt that they've got into something that's a bit more affordable.
1: In a way, by coming here on the radio, isn't that advocacy too?
0: Yeah, and we do think about that. Obviously, we're pretty busy every day delivering services, but a part of our work is for justice and trying to change the systems that create the situations that we're dealing with every day. So all of our staff know that, and so not just me, but all of just many leaders that spend time writing articles or working with their local news agents, sharing the stories of wonderful things that are happening, but also the challenges. So, yeah.
1: How do you see Presbyterian support? You've talked about this already to some extent, but changing to meet the future, but also what you need to keep similar to what we have now.
0: That's a good question. I think that the thing that's the same is the humanity. From the word go, we were looking at what is it that is not working in our communities. Who are the people that are being marginalised, the opportunities and that are being lost? So that will always be where we focus. So, for instance, we've got aged care. There are many corporates that have the same sort of services, but we're very conscious that there's a whole group of older people who have very low equity, if anything, who are going to need aged care both now and into the future. So we will always preserve a proportion of our rest home beds for those that cannot afford premium charges. There are many providers that every room has a premium charge, which would be unaffordable for many of our clients. So we that mission of looking after the most vulnerable members of our community is the constant. How we deliver it, the change is really just reflecting opportunities and where society's at. So it might be, well, for instance, we looked after we had orphanages, that's no longer a need. And so we don't have residential care for children anymore. And we're thinking about social housing at the moment, because we know that secure housing is such a fundamental part of leading a good life and contributing to society. So that's not just for aged care, but we're thinking about intergenerational care, because One of the challenges with the way housing is structured is sort of grouping people too much in cohorts. We know that having young people living amongst older people is really good for both, for all of the generation. So yeah, we're thinking about things like that. Our social services keep changing in response to whatever the greatest need is, but we're also making sure that we're not duplicating. So where possible, if a community is already served, we might have a role in just supporting others that are already making sure that they stay sustainable, and we certainly are not setting up in competition, if that makes sense. So working collaboratively with other social services agencies in each of the spaces that we operate.
1: Do you have any comment on the volunteer service community that's having problems right now financially?
0: Look, I don't know well enough what's driving their financial sort of sustainability issues. I saw the two sides in the paper a couple of days ago. It didn't seem like a huge amount of money that was driving this potential crisis. And volunteer labour is such a critical component

0: of how our society works. And it always has been, and it remains vital. So I'm pretty confident the would-be community will to support that particular entity if that's going to keep it thriving. So, I haven't given it enough thought, nor do I understand what the drivers are, Marvin. So, but what I will say is that volunteers are incredible humans, and I'm still amazed at how much time and energy people give across their life. And we work with them every day. We have as many volunteers as we have staff.
1: It gives meaning to our lives, actually.
0: That's right. And it actually redefines what work is, doesn't it?
1: When you were talking about age concern and elderly people, I was thinking about how things have changed in many ways. And one of the things that's changed is when I bought my first house in New Zealand, it was so easy.
0: Yeah.
1: We had so much support.
0: Same.
1: And now people, there's going to be a huge cohort, the people who will be, that are retiring now, but even more in the future, who won't have a house when they retire, will be paying rent.
0: Yep.
1: And I guess that will really affect people's lives, won't it?
0: There's a number of things coming that we need to be planning for and thinking about. So you're talking about, I've read recently that by 2040, 50% of people over 65 will be renting. Now, I'm just thinking, where are they going? Because the rental stock's not there. And you're right that once you're renting and you're on a fixed income and the cost of living is going up faster than that fixed income, it's a slippery slide into material deprivation for a really big group of people coming through. But I'm also interested when we're thinking about that that housing problem in the generation coming through, because there's definite inequality and intergenerational inequity, because young people are seeing it as an impossible dream now, is to even have stable housing.
1: It seems to me that society, including government, should look forward to more than the next 3 years or 4 years.
0: Yes.
1: That if we want a stable society, we have to plan for it.
0: And
1: planning for society, is that wrong? Is it wrong to try to provide some stability in society and provide for people's needs and plan for their needs?
0: Look, I don't think anyone would disagree with that. And I think these are exactly the challenges that there's some pretty clever people starting to come together and formulate some really clear messages for not just current government, but for the system of governance. And look, I don't pretend to be an expert in any of this, Marvin, but what I'm excited about is the idea that people start to see housing, for example, as not a vehicle for wealth creation, which is what we've actually created it to be in New Zealand, but as a fundamental infrastructure necessity that should be looked after in a way that is not dependent on a three-year cycle. So absolutely, the government needs to have, what do they call that, cross-party accords around something as important as housing. And I think some good ideas come up and then get changed again 3 years later, which just creates this massive instability. I think there's enough voices that are starting to talk louder and louder about the importance of this. And from a PSO perspective, what we see is the direct impact of housing insecurity on so many different parts of community welfare, well-being.
1: I was thinking about how housing security or insecurity, I'm not just talking about ownership, I'm talking about if you're a family and you have, particularly if you have children, but just anybody, even single people, if you have a house that's secure, it might be in a townhouse or it might be an ordinary house, but if it's secure, what does this provide? It provides that maybe you're if you have children, they'll be all

0: to go to primary school for the whole school and not change every year or even more often because you can't, because you need to find something cheaper or you know, you have to deal with where you're going to live and
1: exactly.
0: How you...
1: It's absolutely fundamental.
0: It's not just the house itself that's affected. It affects your entire security of your life.
1: 100%. And so when you're thinking about those children, which we meet and see, they, as you say, if you, with the current rental stock, it turns, people sell it really regularly because that's why they bought it in the first place, instead of holding it for 20 years, which gives a tenant security to understand this is where I'm bringing up my children. And the children have secure primary schools, they have secure relationships with those teachers and other adults in their lives, neighbours, who are really important for them to have a sense of confidence in who they are. And we know that children that do not have that stability and have way worse learning outcomes, and that drives directly into their prospects for future employment and their own economic security. So it drives health outcomes, it drives, it actually impacts on family security, like family violence is much higher when we don't have housing insecurity. There is honestly so many areas that it touches on.
0: I remember people used to know, for instance, that they were in state housing, they were secure. But now it's the market that decides. And if your situation changes, you have to move.
1: Exactly, yeah.
0: And that may be good finance, but it's hardly good social.
1: No, and often the moves, I mean, we have clients that will be, for instance, offered a state, offered a house, but it is not within affordable transport distance to either their jobs or to schools that matter to their children. And so, but if they turn that down, then they go to the bottom of the queue. And so housing insecurity issues come back up again. And we have people, say, with pets who are really, really important, not just as a nice to have, but as a fundamental social support. And many, many rental tenancies in New Zealand just exclude pets altogether. There's lots of structural problems with our housing.
0: I mean, one of the things I see is that not only is there owning your own home has become unaffordable, but things haven't translated into dealing with that. For instance, if you were in the Netherlands or Germany or most of the Scandinavian countries, you might have to rent, but you would be, the rent would be guaranteed what you would pay for.
1: Exactly, controlled.
0: And also your security of tenure would be there. And the state housing is wrong. We won't, and we haven't built it, but we haven't changed life for people who have to rent to make up for the fact that we're not going to provide enough housing for people.
1: You know, I love that you're focusing on that because I agree that it really sits at the it's a causal thing. So a lot of the energy that we put into supporting clients that are in financial distress start with housing insecurity. And, you know, at the very pointy end of that, obviously, is homelessness. But there are so many layers of that housing insecurity that go right through society.
0: I think it's one of the things that's really shocked me about my life. When I grew up, even in America, you didn't have the homelessness that you now have.
1: No, same. I'd never seen someone that was homeless growing up in Christchurch, and now it's visible.
0: It's visible because it's increased. And what do we, you know, you really, it makes me ask, what do we want as society? What kind of society is making lots of money the most important thing in the world?
1: You're asking the easy question.

0: questions, Marv. Yeah, look, obviously for those of us that are working in social services, we're driven by something different. We're driven by purpose, as you say. But it still is driving our economies. It's still the assumptions that sit behind most of the decisions that seem to be being made. So without fundamentally shifting how we think about what it is to be successful as a country, then I think personally that's what will keep going.
1: I think our values have changed. I came here in the 70s.
0: Mm.
1: And I feel like the values of New Zealand changed, maybe because of the values of the economy changed. I think sometimes, to some extent, the structures you make can change the way you feel and think.
0: I think there's a lot of unintended consequences, though. Because I think most are lovely.
1: Most people care about other people.
0: Yeah.
1: I mean, one of the reasons that I'm quite happy where I'm living is I've got neighbors that are very caring.
0: Exactly.
1: And I think most people are. But you need structures that are caring as well.
0: Yeah, and those are the bits. And I think that's where that sense of frustration and a bit of hopelessness even is happening, because many of the things that seem to be happening feel outside of our control. And I do think it's probably outside of most of the politicians' control at the moment as well.
1: Well, in the short term, yes, but they could say that, ask themselves why we can't change our tax system. They could ask themselves, is where we're going in the right direction?
0: And I think some are asking exactly that. The question is how we go from where we are now to create that the stability of a tax structure, and rather than have it change every 3 years. That's the thing I would love to see, is that we agree as a country that these things are fundamental and we need stability, and therefore we're not going to be meddling with it all the time. We've got to give it time to
1: the structure we have has been in place since the 80s.
0: Yeah.
1: It hasn't really changed very much since
0: that's
1: then.
0: Right.
1: And it's probably going to be hard to change it. And how do you get people to agree to change? Because some people will lose out. I mean, depending on what you mean. I hope that if I was very wealthy, I wouldn't mind paying high taxes.
0: And I think a lot of people say that they would prefer to pay more taxes.
1: That's true.
0: But whether vote for it is the question. And that's what I understand is the difference that politicians know, is that what even people that will say that they agree and that they know this needs to happen can choose not to vote for it. And so how we can create something that actually is protected from that voting structure
1: there's also
0: is what we're looking for.
1: How the individuals vote, but it's also the structure of lobbyists and some of the economic influence that governments have to deal with.
0: Yeah, yeah. And we've got all of those compounding influences. You're getting me into an area that I'm really interested in and yet have very little expertise. I was at a conference a couple of weeks ago and the speaker was amazing. I think it's Max Rashford.
1: Oh, yes, right. He's good.
0: I thought he was... thank you. but truly, if anyone can read his book or hear him... I think he knows this stuff.
1: See him as finance minister.
0: Well, I just think he was able to really simply, for my brain, explain the structures that have created the system that we have, and to give I think everyone in that room a sense of hope that if we've designed it like this, we can actually design something different. But it does take everybody agreeing on that longer term view, because many of the changes will not be seen in 3 years. It's like we've got this we need to create changes that will impact in 20 years.
1: It's like
0: and do it now.
1: Large ship.
0: Yeah, yeah. But they were quite obvious when he articulated the things that need to happen.

0: So.
1: Yes, well.
0: It seemed quite simple, Marvin.
1: Well, I think we have to have faith that we can change things for the better.
0: Yeah, absolutely. Yeah. And we, you know, that gets us out of bed and it

Brand new from Naya. The stage name of Naya Awatea. That's called Slow Burn. Before that, brand new track, which is a re-recording. You will have heard that it is I Te Reo Māori, that track from Betty Ann Hall, who you will recognise as the lead singer of Arija back in the day. It's from the latest Waiata Anthem compilation. It's a re-recording of her hit from last year, You Remain. The kupu Māori for the title are Pūmo Tonu Koe. Her debut solo album is called Slow Burn. So it makes sense for me to play those two tunes together. I've really enjoyed today's cruise through brand new tunes and Waiata. Thanks for your company. I'm going to leave you with a slightly dancier one to get that kitchen dance off going. It's from Flamingo Pier. They are a band, but they're also a festival production company. I'm expecting this one to go off. It's called Cool Nights. Stay warm this evening, whānau. Wrap up. Oh my goodness, the power bills are outrageous at the moment. I should have left my jumper on. Take care. I'll catch you next week. Māori Ora.

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1: At Dunedin Public Art Gallery, Staying Power brings together significant works from the gallery collection by Moana Pacific artists Angela Teatea, John Vea and Kalesulote Uhila. 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Staying Power, on now. 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

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It's 12 o'clock. 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

0: effectively is new, and to be able to promote that as a genuine zero carbon technology of the future. For all of those reasons, why wouldn't I want to join?
1: The supremely cool-headed British Air Force pilot, Andy Green. You've been listening to the newsroom from the BBC World Service with me, Nick Wiles. Here's a reminder of the main news. Israeli security forces in the occupied West Bank have clashed with settlers who have trapped two Palestinian families in their homes. And millions of people across Europe are preparing to witness a total eclipse of the sun later on Wednesday. That's it from the newsroom team for now. Thanks for listening. Goodbye.
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3: Israeli forces are trying to remove a group of Israeli settlers who've trapped two Palestinian families in the occupied West Bank. We'll hear from the scene. Also, the Colombian dancer Fernando Montaño and his fears for family and friends caught up in the earthquake.
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6: This week on Tech Life, criminals are using deepfakes to blackmail schools.
7: They would send a sample back to the school and then they would start an extortion attempt.
6: Can tech help protect them? We find out how an insect called the jumping bristletail is helping scientists expand our sense of smell. And we talk to a student inventor about his AI gadget to help fellow dyslexics study. That's all to come on Tech Life with me, Chris Vallance, after the latest world news.
8: BBC News with Moira Alderson. Israeli security forces have clashed with settlers who trapped two Palestinian families in their homes in the occupied West Bank. The security forces moved in to try to force the settlers away from the homes in the village of Kusra, south of Nablus. But reports from the scene say more settlers then arrived and the security forces withdrew. President Putin has threatened to seize European ships in retaliation for EU plans to intercept vessels suspected of being part of Russia's shadow fleet. He described restrictions on the movement of Russian vessels as piracy and banditry. President Zelensky says Ukraine has attacked a naval base in the port city of Novorossiysk, which he described as the last stronghold of the Russian fleet in the Black Sea. Russian officials said residential buildings had been damaged and two people, including a child, had been killed. The chairman of Tata Sons, the holding company of India's largest conglomerate, has resigned. Natarajan Chandrasekaran said months of deadlock over his reappointment and a lack of backing from the board pushed him into his decision. The World Health Organization has expressed concern that President Trump's plans to overhaul child vaccinations in the US go against decades of evidence. An order signed earlier this week calls for fewer vaccines and for the MMR jab for measles, mumps and rubella to be separated into three shots. Police in Zimbabwe say 44 people are now known to have been killed when a passenger ferry capsized in Lake Kariba. 77 were rescued. Millions of people across Europe are preparing to witness a total eclipse of the sun later on Wednesday, the first on the continent for 27 years. Up to 6 million visitors are expected in northern and eastern Spain, the zone where the sun will be completely obscured by the moon. That's the latest world news from the BBC.
6: Hi and welcome to Tech Life with me, Chris Vallance. We're a programme about how tech affects all of us, every day, for good or for ill. Today, AI-generated deepfakes and how criminals have used them to hold schools to ransom. We speak to a company that thinks AI could also offer a way out.
7: We cannot stop criminals from scraping these images. You know, that task is just, it's not a task that we can answer, not a problem we can answer right now, but we can remove real children's identities from online platforms.
6: Then, could humans borrow super senses from other animals? No, not the plot of a new Spider-Man film. This is purely biology, physics and tech combining to take us far beyond human limits. No radioactive spiders needed.
9: We're sort of borrowing the super sensors.

0: that nature has developed over millions of years, and using them with the chips to expand our capabilities to detect various things.
1: And we hear from a student with dyslexia who invented his own AI-powered gadget to help him through university.
2: Let's say you just wrote an email late in the day, can't really process to make it sound very professional. You could just highlight that text, hold down this button, say, make this sound more professional.
1: All that coming up on Tech Life.

0: Our first item comes with a warning. It covers a topic you may not want children to hear and which even adults may find upsetting. We're talking about AI deepfakes and how they are increasingly being used to generate illegal child sexual abuse images.
1: The deepfake issue is really significant and serious in South Korea. We have seen a surge in deepfake pornography, particularly affecting schools.
0: The deepfake abuse of children is a growing international problem. Some call it an epidemic.
2: The images, which are generated using artificial intelligence, combine the face of a real person with a fake body.
0: In some cases, children, mainly girls, are targeted by deepfakes made by pupils in their own schools.
3: This is the story of how two teenage boys created more than 300 deepfake nudes of mostly underage girls that wreaked havoc on a small town and an elite private school.
0: They may use nudification apps, which use AI to create illegal, explicit images featuring their classmates.
3: The impact on the girls has been devastating. Lawyers representing the victims told USA Today that for some high-achieving students, they're now just struggling to get through.
0: Deepfakes are also made by criminals who sell them on the dark web. Innocent social media posts can be turned into deepfakes. Police and campaigners are warning.
4: Parents are being warned about the risks of posting images of their children online due to an increase in AI-generated abuse imagery.
0: Just this weekend, The Guardian newspaper in the UK reported this.
5: The report Remove Service, which blocks intimate images from appearing online, said there had been a rapid increase in imagery that had been digitally manipulated or faked in some way, including with AI and nudification tools.
0: These figures come from the Internet Watch Foundation, a charity that fights online abuse, and the children's charity, the NSPCC.
5: In the first 6 months of this year, it received 420 reports from children of images of themselves that they believed had been faked or manipulated to appear explicit. The number has already exceeded its 2025 total of 397.
0: But there's another motive behind the creation of these deepfakes: extortion. Many schools post pictures of their students online in newsletters and social media posts or promotional materials. But criminals are using AI to create explicit deepfakes of these images and threaten to publish the images on the dark web unless a ransom is paid. In the UK, broadcaster LBC recently reported that criminals had deepfaked pictures of 30 girls from a school's own website. They threatened to release the child sexual abuse material unless a Bitcoin ransom was paid, worth more than $330,000. Simon Bailey is the former National Police Chiefs Council lead for child protection in the UK and now works as an advisor on online child protection.
6: We are seeing a significant increase in the number of images of generative child sexual abuse material. It is now a global pandemic, and it's a public health crisis.
7: And sextortion is part of that, this kind of where people are effectively blackmailed using intimate images.
6: What we are seeing more in the creation of the extortion of schools is the scraping of those images being turned into sexualized content, and then a blackmail demand.

0: them being made. And in the last few months, I have spoken to hundreds of head teachers, safeguarding leads and teachers, and I can't recall one of them that wasn't aware of the scale of the threat, and a number of them had been subject of extortion attempts.
1: Who is behind this?
0: It'll be serious and organised crime that are seeing an opportunity to extort organisations that they think have wealth. And they are, I think, they're, as much as anything as well, they're preying on the fact that there will be heads and there will be boards of trustees that will put the protection of the brand of their schools before anything else. And in some cases, I am sure, will be paying the demand.
1: What can schools do to protect themselves?
0: There's a very interesting dilemma now facing school marketing leads and school heads and their safeguarding leads, because one of the stock responses that I have had from those colleagues is, Simon, the parents have consented to the children's images being used. But that then leads on to that natural follow-up question. Well, when that consent was secured, were they aware and had they been briefed upon this new and emerging threat? And of course, in so many cases, they haven't. And I think the vast majority of parents would turn around and say, no, I'm not prepared for you to do that because I don't want that situation to arise. And what we have seen in situations where that has arrived, parents are then going onto the web and they're then trying to find the images of their children in that sexualized, exploitative content. The parents are then suffering a trauma because, of course, they'll be viewing probably thousands of child sexual abuse images, which are not their children. And some of that material is, as you might imagine, absolutely horrific.
1: And they're also placing themselves in legal jeopardy.
0: But you'll be
1: aware that it's a habit that everybody's got into. Everybody is taking selfies, everybody is putting them up on the web. Does there need to be a culture change around just pictures of children online?
0: Well, then there needs to be an awareness of the risks, and parents, children need to be far more in tune with understanding what that risk is and making sure that the settings within their particular platforms is secure, where the only people that are able to view those images are the people that you trust, that you know, and those criminals can't access that content.
1: What would you say to somebody who says, well, look, this is a crime, and really the responsibility and the hurt should be felt by the criminals?
0: We are dealing with a pandemic of abuse. There are millions and millions of cases that are not being dealt with because law enforcement around the world can't keep up with the demand, which says to me that if we are going to truly tackle this threat, it has to be a whole system response. It has to be a multifaceted response where parents educate their children, where schools reinforce that. Teachers and schools and parents play a role in keeping their children safe. The tech companies don't allow you to view child sexual abuse material. And law enforcement is then able to tackle the highest harm offenders. I've painted a picture of what the totality of the response should look like. It's not just down to one. Tech improvements are not a silver bullet, but the tech companies really stepping up and investing in their trust and safety would go a long, long way to mitigating the harm that's currently being caused.
2: Simon Bailey there. As I mentioned earlier, Simon now advises organisations and companies on child safety. One of those companies is called ADOS, which offers one potential way to deal with this problem. Its founder is Carol Osborne.
3: I was in brand communications before this, and I was working directly with schools. And that's where I very first heard about the issue of criminals scraping school websites, taking the images of children and turning that content into harmful content, you know, child sex abuse material. They would send a sample back to the school and then they would start an extortion attempt.
1: So what is your company's solution, or at least attempt to mitigate the problem? I think solving the problem is perhaps bigger than your company's.
3: Yeah.
1: How is your company helping schools combat this problem?
3: So with ADOS, what it does in its most simplest terms is a school will, before they publish an image on their website or social media, they will upload it to ADOS. And ADOS removes the real child's identity completely from the image and replaces it with a synthetic.

0: identity. So not a real child. We cannot stop criminals from scraping these images. You know, that task is just, it's not a task that we can answer, not a problem we can answer right now. But we can remove real children's identities from online platforms. And that's what Eidos exists to do.
1: It uses AI, I assume, to change the appearance of children. We've

choose to chill and be with friends, maybe catch up on some homework, have access to Wi-Fi resources and that kind of thing. So they put their thinking caps on and have come up with this pop-up hub, which will be open between Friday the 28th of August and Sunday the 30th of August. The venue is the Dunedin Community Gallery at 26 Princess Street. On Friday the 28th of August, there'll be a free screening of Hunt for the Wilder People and free popcorn on hand for that too. On Saturday at the Hub, they'll set up a simple mic and speaker for anyone to use. Acts can be anything, including but not limited to singing, comedy, poetry, anything that just requires one mic or two. And then on Sunday the 30th, there'll be quizzes running through the day with prizes as well as a catered lunch. All other days will have snack foods available, chips, mandarin, fizzy, all that kind of stuff. Kai and drinks provided across the weekend, as well as games such as Connect Four, Jenga. There'll be a foosball table, activities, arts and crafts material, chill music playing, comfortable seating and free Wi-Fi. Great idea, isn't it? This pop-up event, no doubt, hoping to plant the seeds that something like this could be a little bit more permanent. But there it is, Friday the 28th of August. It'll be up between 6 p.m. and 9 o'clock in the evening on the Friday for the movie night. And then on Saturday, the open mic day, open from 10 o'clock till 6 p.m. And that'll wrap up on Sunday, the quiz day, the 30th of August, between 10 o'clock and 1:30 at the Altiporti Dunedin Community Gallery, 26 Princess Street. So you might want to share that. This is going to aim as a space for rakatahi to connect, create and belong, aimed at ages sort of 12 to 18. 9.5 away from 8, here's Fables.

It's Mountain Boy with the give and the take. It's just ticking over to 8 o'clock now on ORFM's awesome morning show. Great to have your company. Up next on the program, we take a look at a very busy scene for our Dunedin Public Libraries. There's so much going on in terms of events. We'll be running through some of the things that you can look forward to in a moment. Taking us there, a track from Johnny. This is Line 19.

It's Ginny with line 19, taking the time to 3 minutes past 8 o'clock on ORFM's Awesome Morning Show. Great to have your company. Well, one of the busiest people, I reckon, at Dunedin Public Libraries will be my next guest. Mr. Shabandash is the events coordinator. And as you'll know, through all the discussions we have here on ORFM on the

0: Wilson Morning Show. There's heaps going on at our Dunedin Public Libraries, not just at the Central Library, but at others as well. It's not just about borrowing books anymore with libraries. Mirza, welcome to the show. Thanks for coming in.
1: Thank you. Kia ora, Jeff, and kia ora, everyone. Thank you so much for having me here.
0: Let's learn a little bit about you, Mirza, and your role. How do you describe what it is that you do there at libraries?
1: Actually, it's a heaps of job.
0: Yeah.
1: It's about running and planning the events, and also it's about promoting them through our socials. So we have our MB Magazine, which is a monthly newsletter, and will be published like the first day of each month. I have radio show, Library Mix, which I'm here once a month, and I'm talking about what's on. And also our Facebook and event page. So, yeah.
0: Yeah, plenty to do. And I'm glad you mentioned Library Mix. Of course, that has been a long-standing program and podcast with us here at ORFM, and you can tune in Saturdays at 1 o'clock for that and find past editions of it up online from our website, oar.org.nz. And so, of course, we have our busy Central Library. We have our other libraries around the place too, and there are events at various different times of the year going on. Seems to me, and one of the reasons I invited you in today, is that there's a huge lineup of things coming up right now, isn't there?
1: Exactly.
0: So let's run through a little bit of what's coming up. Tell us what's happening.
1: So, yeah, at the moment, I'm just talking about our August, but there are even more in September and October.
0: Oh, well, I'll have to invite you
1: back. We should have another one.
0: Yeah.
1: As you said, I always say in my Library Mix event that libraries aren't just about books. They are a space where people come together to learn, create, and share ideas. And this month, there is something for everyone. Children, adults, and families alike. And it's exactly what we have for our August. So I start with Writing for Wellness, which is a free group to explore creative writing as skills for well-being, and it's a collaboration between a library, Dunedin Library, and Well South Health Improvement practitioners. We have Sarah and Ruhana from Well South, and also we have our dear Jenny Powell, Dunedin City of Literature, South Dunedin Poet Laurie Kitt. This workshop was a kind of four sessions, which started mid-July. And sadly, today is the last session. But the good news is that the sessions are not connected. So if anyone missed that, the last three, it's fine.
0: Fantastic idea. I mean, the idea of Writing for Wellness, that's as broad as you want it to be, really. And you're in very good hands if you just want to explore creative writing for the sake of yourself and your own mental health, your well-being, and your enjoyment as well. So that is 5:30 today.
1: Yes. And it's in the City Library, fourth floor. And so it will finish almost at 7 p.m. So it's a very great vibe, very positive. So I really recommend everyone to come and enjoy. Yeah, so the next one. So, the Writing for Wellness is about finishing, but we have another one that starts today. And, it's about to start, so it's amazing. This one is Every Stitch Tells a Story. It's a hands-on Tatris workshop exploring the rich tradition of Palestinian embroidery. It's for all skills level. All materials provided, and if they have any project, they can just bring their project. Otherwise, they can start a new project with other people. It's today, 5:30 p.m., but second floor of City Library. So I guess I'll be going back and forth between second floor, fourth floor this evening, but that's fine.
0: You have your choice of events, and of course, they're both free as well, we should say.
1: Yes, all events that I mentioned today, it's free. And the next one, which is we are expecting to get a good turnout. It's Reading for Pleasure, More Important Than Ever. It's a free public talk celebrating New Zealand Children's Book Week with Ofi Rito, New Zealand Reading Ambassador Kate DeGoldie, on the power and importance of reading for pleasure. This one is on Sunday, 16 August, 2 to 3 p.m. Again, City Library, fourth floor. So I really recommend this one to all families, children, and teachers.
0: Regular listeners to RNZ will know Kate DeGoldie, of course, from her book reviews and more too. So very much an ambassador for reading. And and just statistics are showing that younger people are

0: are not reading as much as they used to. And this is really an opportunity in New Zealand Children's Book Week to reinforce the value of it. Kate de Goldie, no doubt, will have some really good ideas about it too.
1: Exactly, yeah. Sorry. The next one is Law for Tea, Wilstag Planning Your Future. So it's a free legal education session on wills delivered by Community Law Otago. Learn what's required to make a will, who's involved, and what you need in one. So once they send me the information for this talk, there was a factor which say 50% of New Zealand adults don't have a valid will.
0: That is unbelievable, isn't it? Yeah, 50% of New Zealand adults, no will in place. Well, you might have all sorts of reasons for that. Community Law Otago can explain just a little bit what the process is, and it might encourage you to get along, get it done, because it doesn't need to be complicated necessarily. And they can say what it's about, who you can talk to set one up.
1: Yeah, so this one is Tuesday, 25th August, 5:30 p.m. and ground floor of City Library. So it's a free session. Just please come, join, and enjoy. The next one, which is very popular, and we get a very good turnout every time, it's Visions for Dunedin, Our Heritage, Our Future. So the topic of this month is the rise and fall of sick leave. The speaker is Jonathan Howard, and a talk on the functional evolution and eventual destruction of sick leave asylum, once the largest building in Aotearoa, New Zealand. This one is Koha Welcome, and it happens Wednesday, 26 August, 5:30 p.m. Again, City Library, fourth floor.
0: We're very fortunate with this series, Visions for Dunedin, Our Heritage, Our Future. There's been a number of talks over a number of years now, hasn't there? And we get to hear from local experts and learn a little bit about our own local history. And, okay, you know, if you can get along there for 5:30 p.m., it's a great way to finish your day.
1: Yes. And then we have an evening with Donald S. Murray, award-winning Scottish novelist, poet, dramatist, and non-fiction writer, in conversation with Otago's professor of Scottish studies, Liam McIlvany, exploring his novels, creative process, and the stories behind his work, which is Thursday, 27 August, 5:30 p.m., fourth floor, City Library.
0: Fantastic. Two fabulous writers. I mean, our own Liam McIlvany is an accomplished writer in his own right. Of course, speaking with Donald Murray, an award-winning Scottish novelist, free of charge, you get to hear all the juice from these fantastic writers. And I know there's a lot who follow the work of both of those. 5:30 p.m. on the fourth floor of the City Library on Thursday, the 27th of August.
1: And yeah, so it's just a glimpse of what's happening at the library. We have even more. We have Love Your Library Week, which is starts from Monday 24th to Sunday 30th. And one of the very interesting event and activity that we arranged, it's on Saturday 29th, which is speed puzzling. And we have Dunedin's national champion speed puzzling team, first place, New Zealand Nationals teams category, bring the competition puzzle back for a live demo, racing to beat their own record time. We also have puzzle swap table.
0: Fantastic. I want to talk with you very briefly about Scattered Seeds in a moment, but we've just heard an amazing list of events, and these are just the ones that are coming up through August, as Mercer has told us. So if we want to find out more about any of these events and to recap on the things that we've spoken about this morning, what's the best thing to do? Where should we go?
1: I really recommend Dunedin Public Library's website because they can go to the event calendar and check what we have, and the address is dunedinlibraries.govt.nz under news and events, or they can just pop by their local branch, and our staff are always happy to point them in the right direction.
0: Your friendly librarian, they really are an amazing team. Now, I just did want to mention Scattered Seeds because I know that website has been revised, it's been updated. Can you tell us a little bit about what we find there?
1: Yeah, so Scattered Seeds is our digital archive, and it's celebrating its 10th anniversary this year. It's free, it's worldwide access to historical records, photos, and oral histories and personal stories of Otipati Dunedin, established with generous funding from the Dunedin Lebanese Community Centers of Lebanon. How people can access to it is the dunedin.recollect.co.nz

0: and or they can just search scattered seeds Dunedin and it will come straight up. In terms of some updates that we had last month, it's about cleaner layout, more clear search, improved filtering, and new information on the archive's history, and more importantly, how the public can contribute their own stories.
1: Yes, it's very much a living record, scattered seeds, and always on the hunt for new stories and new histories. You could spend days just wandering through the information that's already there. You might not have heard about scattered seeds. Do check it out. As Marissa has said, you can search scattered seeds Dunedin. That'll bring it up. But if that website again, dunedin.recollect.co.nz, that will take you to the right place. Well, Marissa, great that I got you in here bright and early in the morning, because you've no doubt got a very busy day today ahead of you with all of these events going on. I look forward to catching up with you again further down the track.
0: Sure, yeah. Thank you so much, Jeff, for having me.
1: Kia ora.
2: 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Are you listening to me? 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

That's Phaser Days with Thick of the Honey, taking the time to 20 minutes past 8 on ORFM's Awesome Morning Show. Still to come today, we take a look through the stories of the day in your community newspaper, The Star. Looking forward to that. There's always plenty going on in our city, and we've just heard, haven't we, how much is going on in just in one place in our Dunedin City Library. Thanks to Mercer for joining us on the program today. Great to catch up, and we'll have some regular catch-ups with Mercer on the program each month, I guess, leading into a very busy spring and summer area. All right, here's Gene Clark.

minutes past 8 o'clock now. Well, not only do we have many events going on at our Dunedin Public Libraries, we have them going on at our Dunedin Public Art Gallery as well. You are really sport for choice. And by the way, of course, we have our New Zealand International Film Festival, Whānau Marama, getting underway on Friday as well. So lots going on. Anyway, in collaboration with the Aotearoa Pacifica Arts Collective, you're invited to visit the gallery this weekend for an afternoon of film, talanoa, live music in connection to acknowledge the fifth anniversary of the Dawn Raids apology in celebration with local Kaumātua leader and activist Mary Mianata Montgomery. This is event is an opportunity to gather as a community to elevate the stories and life experiences of activists and artists. And this is all ahead of the national focus turning to Tonga Language Week between the 16th and 22nd of August. The theme there, our music is a vital strand of Tongan culture. This event, though, if on Saturday, 1 o'clock till 3:30 at the Dunedin Public Art Gallery, you are warmly invited to that. If you can fit that in with all the other stuff that's going on.

It's Arahi there. We've seen better days. 29 minutes past 8 o'clock. Up next on the program, we take a look through today's edition of your community newspaper, The Star. Taking us there, Silk Cut. Good morning.

0: Silk Cut with Good Morning. Hope you're having a good morning. Nice to have your company 28 minutes away from 9 o'clock now. Time to take a look through today's edition of your community newspaper, The Star, with Sam Henderson, who joins us in the studio. Morena, Sam, nice to have you with us again.
1: Kia ora, lovely to be here.
0: Well, not all trees are born equal. Some of them are invasive weeds, right? And there's a local group that's a bit pleased about some support to get rid of some.
1: Yes, so this is the scourge of sycamores in Northeast Valley, and the Valley Project's Open Valley Urban Eco Sanctuary project aims to remove the invasive weed species from both riparian areas of Lindsay Creek and reserve areas in Northeast Valley. They've received a grant of more than $50,000 through the OIC.

0: These 2026 Eco Fund enabling them to expand the scope of sycamore removal to include reserves such as Chingford Park. The thing about these sycamores is that they grow everywhere and they end up crowding out slower growing native trees, leading to fewer food sources for native birds. So this is a growing problem, great concern of residents in the North East Valley, and you just have to keep getting ahead of it. Smaller sycamores can be pulled out by hand or cutting down, and others end up they're working on where you would sort of chop off various sort of branches and trying to sort of slow down the growth of those and eventually trying to remove the sycamores. But it's going to be a multi-year project. But the aim, of course, is to bring back those native species, let them thrive. And of course, when you have the native species, you have the native birds, which is a wonderful thing to hear and witness. So fingers crossed that they continue to do this great work thanks to that additional funding. Brenda Harwood is also speaking with the 100 plus people who care Dunedin, who for the past 3 years have gathered to hear from local charities and offer funding support. They're sort of slowly building up their numbers. They haven't quite got to 100 plus yet, but they're getting closer to that goal of 100 plus. They are hopefully cracking 80 members at next week's event, and they simply gather, learn sort of from some of the local charities what they need, what they're after, and then they're able to grant those funds. And they've distributed more than 58,000 to Dunedin charities over the past 3 years. And you can get involved, people who want to be part of the 100 are asked to give $400 for per person a year. So of course it's not for everyone, but if you happen to have a little bit of additional funds available to you and you want to do good work, then there's details in the newspaper about how you can add to that growing total of fantastic local people who are giving to local causes. Speaking of which, Dunedin's popular All Saints Fruit and Veggies scheme is expanding this week, offering to include fair trade goods. So the move was inspired by Fair Trade Fortnight, which was running across Dunedin and Australia recently at the beginning of August, with the aim of highlighting ethical shopping, fair pay and sustainable farming. So they've been able to offer a limited selection to the people who take up the All Saints Fruit and Vegetables offer, which is sort of low cost packages of goods. And there's some details about how you can access the scheme, including a web link in the newspaper today.
1: Gosh, that really does go from strength to strength, doesn't it? I mean, huge demand, obviously, in the community, and they do such a wonderful job putting all this fresh fruit and veg out there too, and seeing those organic products being part of it to fair trade too. I see they've got the English breakfast tea that right. I drink there.
0: Uh-huh. Yes.
1: It's a cut above.
0: Right. There you go. Exactly. Now, I had the great privilege of being able to take a look through an incredible, I suppose not quite an Aladdin's cave, maybe a cavern of curiosities. This is retired electrical engineer Kevin Wetherill's massive storage space in Caversham. It used to be the local Caversham Scout Hall. And it's absolutely filled to the brim with old radios. There's radiograms, there's old TVs, there's television equipment that used to be used in the early years of television down in Garrison Hall. There's all sorts of amazing items in there. And he's getting older now. He wants to clear out this because he doesn't want to leave this for his family to have to deal with after he's gone. And so he's holding a bit of a unique garage sale this weekend. And really, there's some extraordinary models from the Gold golden age of radio, just really, really fascinating to take a look through. There might be the odd ones that are a bit more valuable, but he expects most of them will go for only sort of maybe sort of $10 or $20. And I think when I was speaking to him, it's really that he wants to ensure that these go to people who love these items, these incredible models, you know, from that analog age, that

0: there's great opportunities for you to find something that you like, do a bit of a fixing up, working out how you can kind of get it up and running, and then you have this fantastic item to enjoy for a long time. So
1: I think you'll be quite busy.
0: Yes, yeah, I think even as I was speaking to him, there were a couple of people who just sort of passed by and were popping through just to take a look, and it's really, really interesting. Obviously, there are some challenges on the horizon with the H5N1 avian influenza that had been detected in Wellington and Wairarapa, although, you know, only sort of one or two birds. The virus has not been found in poultry or domestic animals in the Otago region. But if it does, it's going to be a real challenge. And so there's some information for pet owners, just giving some advice about bird flu, what it might mean for you, and the deputy chairman of the Otago Peninsula Community Board, Hoione Lansbury, also highlighted these concerns in the latest Otago Peninsula Community Board meeting, which I attended earlier in the week, and he highlighted that, you know, if it came to the peninsula, if they had to actually sort of close down tourism and so on, it could lead to sort of a 200 million to 300 million loss if you had sort of a 3 or 4 month closure at the end of the peninsula. So he's really sort of highlighting it may not be here now, but, you know, there's some real, real huge challenges if it does actually emerge. So it's really interesting just to sort of understand that these things you just think, okay, it doesn't necessarily affect me, but it definitely could if it comes this way. There's other information as well about what's taking place, including some funds that the community board recently distributed, and you can read all about that in the newspaper. The Wakawaiti RSA has launched a really fantastic scheme. This is the inaugural Ian Taylor Memorial Scholarship to support school leavers across East Otago. They have up to 2,000 available for applicants who live in the area. The grant is designed to kind of, as school leavers are sort of thinking about undertaking further study or trade-based learning, this might actually be a little bit of a boost, and it honours the late serviceman and former Wakawaiti RSA president Ian Taylor. There is also an interesting exhibition at the Tuhura Otago Museum at the moment. This is the Friends of Tuhura Otago Museum. They've launched the Friends Forever exhibition. It highlights the huge range of items that the Friends have been involved in bringing into the museum and buying or providing funds to buy. So there's some really fascinating pieces there. Just a smattering of the huge amount of items that the Friends have been able to contribute to the museum so that everybody can enjoy.
1: I'll just give a little shameless plug there as well. Of course, this team has been working with ORFM to create a podcast series around the celebrations of the Friends, the 100th anniversary, and all the people and artefacts that are part of the significant collection and the contribution to Tuhura Otago Museum. So do check out Friends Forever here on ORFM. You can find the podcast from our website.
0: Yeah, really fascinating stories. I mean, every piece actually has a really fascinating story to it. In sports, Dunedin team, the Otago Wheellanders, is looking forward to hosting the New Zealand Wheelchair Rugby Nationals coming up next month. They are really pumped to give it their all with some of the top teams such as Auckland, Canterbury and the Bay of Plenty heading to Dunedin to battle it out. So good luck to them. I hope they do well, and welcome to those other teams coming into the city. Brenda Harwood, as usual, has her fantastic list of what's happening in the city, whether you're looking at concerts, whether you're looking at meetings, workshops, film, exhibition, garden events, that's all available in the newspaper.
1: It is a busy city and there is lots going on, and a busy edition of The Star. As always, if you don't pick up a copy yourself, you can hop online and check it all out, thestar.co.nz. Thanks, Sam.
0: Kia ora.

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1: Whānau Marama, New Zealand International Film Festival, returns to the Regent Theatre and Rialto Cinemas from August 14th, showcasing the finest in local and world cinema. 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We'll see you at the movies.
0: Yes, I know there's a lot of you excited about the start of New Zealand International Film Festival for 2026. A great program, as it always is, and aren't we so fortunate to have the beautiful Regent Theatre to view many of the films. Also, Rialto Cinemas playing their part as well. It all gets underway tomorrow, this intense festival of fabulous film from all over the world through until the 30th of August. If you haven't yet checked it out online, do so, nziff.co.nz. Of course, there are printed programs still around town. Pick one up. It's always nice to have the glossy one to sort of flick through over a cup of coffee and a piece of toast of a Saturday morning to decide, what am I going to see this weekend? I'm sure that'll be the experience for many of you and others of you who might be along tomorrow night for the opening film for the festival at the beautiful Regent Theatre. I'll see you there.

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1: 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From Behind, on now. 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

Hello there, folks. This is John Agonish, your host here on the Jukebox Highway, and we're coming to you from Dunedin, New Zealand, on OAR, Otago Access Radio, right here in Dunedin. And on the show, we play folk music, bluegrass and country and roots and old-timey music, lots of singer-songwriters and music that flies beneath the radar. We're going to start right out with the great Clint Alfin, a fine songwriter out of Tennessee. Here's a song of Clint's called Nobody Knows My Name.

0: Thanks. It's called Clay Pigeon.
1: The late Blaze Foley with his great song Clay Pigeons. Before that, Ordinary Elephant with The War. And then before them, it was my friend Lindsay Shields from right down here in Dunedin, New Zealand, with her song called The Doggone, Doggone Blues. Before that, and to start the set, to start the show, Clint Alfin with Nobody Knows My Name. And I hope you tune in to Facebook. Head over to the Jukebox Highway, to the page over there, and you'll see that I put up the playlist every week. It's up there now, and you can see what's coming up and what's just been played. You'll see we just played a Blaze Foley song, and that we're going to start out this set with some gospel music for Easter. A little Easter set here for you. We're going to start out with the Stanley Brothers with a great old Bill Monroe gospel tune called Working on a Building.

And that was the great Mack Wiseman. And you probably recognized, along with Flattin' Scruggs and the Foggy Mountain Boys, who played with him a lot. Mack Wiseman doing I Heard My Mother Call My Name in Prayer. Before that, Hot Rise with Prayer Bells of Heaven. And then before that, it was Flattin' Scruggs themselves. Flattin' Scruggs and the Foggy Mountain Boys doing God Loves His Children. Before them, Cademan's Call, a great folk rock band out of southern Texas. And Cademan's Call did There You Go. And then before them, it was Ricky Skaggs and Tony Rice. Ricky playing the mandolin and Tony playing his guitar. Doing Where the Soul of Man Never Dies. And then before them, to start the set, the Stanley Brothers with a Bill Monroe song, I'm Working on a Building. Okay, let's pick it up here with a little Ashley Monroe. This is a song of Ashley's called I'm Good at Leavin'.

0: Wigan Shepherd Blues from the Ted Heath Big Band. Well, that about takes us through for the hour, as per usual. Don't forget our sponsor up there on the hill at the Rhubarb Cafe. Without people like Sam, it's pretty hard to bring you programs like this. But apart from all that, it's adieu from him, and it's adieu from me, and we'll catch you next week.
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